0: can.
1: One more time, let's raise it up. 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
0: hold.
1: Hands lifted all across this building. 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

tumbles down. He gathers about his wits and pride and tries again for the 100th time, 'cause freedom calls from the other side, and I smile and nod.

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1: Psalm just says, only ask, and I'll give the nations to you as your inheritance. Lord, we ask for the nations.

If I speak with human eloquence and angelic ecstasy, but don't love, I'm nothing but the creaking of a rusty gate. If I speak God's word with power, revealing all of his mysteries and making everything as plain as day, and if I have faith to say to a mountain, jump, and it jumps, but I don't love, I'm nothing. If I give all I own to the poor, or even go to the stake to be burned as a martyr, but I don't love, I've gotten nowhere. So, no matter what I say, no matter what I believe, no matter what I do, I'm bankrupt without love.

3 weeks on this. There's a lot that I've covered that I haven't got time to go back and summarize, but this book will do it. And I'm making this book available to you as a gift. It's a 200-page book, and I believe it would be a real blessing. We do ask you to give something. We'll probably put out in the past, over 4 weeks, we'll put out at least 50,000 copies of this. And it costs money to print this, but I'm just making it available. My partners have enabled me to do that. But those of you who can give, if you would help us, that would really be a blessing. But we'll give out all the information of that at the end of our program today. So I've already established that grace is what God does for us, independent of us. It's unearned, unmerited, undeserved favor. Faith is not what we do to get God to move. Faith is our positive response to what God has already done by grace. Faith only appropriates what God has provided by grace. And if you're trying to use faith to move God and to make God do something, then it's not biblical faith. Boy, those are strong, strong statements. And again, those words don't mean a lot to most people. Most people haven't really thought about this, but I'm telling you, what I'm saying here is really a major issue, and this is precisely why the vast majority of people are not seeing the things that they are believing for come to pass, because they think God is responding to their faith. They think that God deals with us based on our performance instead of dealing with us based on the grace that was extended to us through Jesus. Man, that's a mouthful. Please get that book. That would really, really help you. Let me share something with you over here from 1 Corinthians chapter 15. This is the Apostle Paul teaching, and he was talking about how that Jesus was raised from the dead. The 15th chapter of the book of 1 Corinthians is all about the resurrection, and he's talking about how that Jesus was seen of the 11 apostles and then of 500 brethren at one time. And then he says this in 1 Corinthians chapter 15 and in verse 8, he says, "And last of all, he was seen of me also as one born out of due time." This is talking about his experience with seeing Jesus on the road to Damascus. And then he says this in verse 9, "For I am the least of the apostles, that am not meet to be called an apostle, because I persecuted the church of God." Boy, this is amazing. You know, this fits in perfectly with what I'm talking about, grace and faith. Because people who are into performance and they think faith is something they do and God responds to their faith, did you know people like that are actually proud people? They're people that promote themselves. They're people that promote their actions, and they think that because they are somehow or another living holier than another person, that that gives them a step up on other people, that it makes them better than other people. For Paul to come along and say, "I am the least of all of the apostles." This is a guy that wrote half of the books in the New Testament. This is a guy who turned the world right side up, is one of the criticisms against him. They said, "You have turned the world upside down." I say he turned them right side up. Man, Paul was a powerful, powerful person, and yet here he is saying, "I'm the least of all of the apostles, and I'm not even worthy." People who are performance-oriented would sit there and say, "You shouldn't say that about yourself, and you're putting yourself down. You need to have a good image about yourself." Did you know if you understand grace and faith properly, we at our very best are short of what God wants us to do. And we are not getting what we deserve. We get what Jesus deserves. The only thing we have to do to qualify is just to put faith in what Jesus did instead of faith in what we've done. For Paul to say, "I'm the least of all the apostles," I can just hear people criticizing him. You know, I'll come out and say things like, "I'm not the sharpest knife in the drawer. If I was God, I wouldn't have chosen me." And I've never said that without somebody coming up and say, "You shouldn't say those things about yourself. You're awesome. And you've got to feel good about yourself." I feel good about who I am in Christ. And I don't hate myself, but I'm aware that I am not everything that I need to be. I was just talking to somebody the other day. It was Carrie
Pickett who it was, and she started on television, and I was talking to her about, I'll read my

0: my transcripts of these programs to try and figure out where I am so that I don't repeat myself or something. And she said, oh, I do the same thing. And when we read the transcripts of our program, the way that I talk, my butchered sentences and the way that I stumble around, it's painful. It's painful. And yet I just have to say, God, I know this is what you called me to do, and I do the best I can, and you're just going to have to put your super on my natural. But when I say something like this about, you know, that I'm not perfect and I'm not doing everything right, I will invariably have people come up and criticize me. You shouldn't say that. You're awesome, and you need to, and it's offensive to people who are performance oriented. Because they really believe that they have to maintain a certain level of performance in order to have God love them and move in their life. I don't believe that. I perform and I live as holy as I possibly can. I study the Word as much as I possibly can. I do these things, but it is not to please God. It is to change my heart. Living holy doesn't change God's heart towards me. It changes my heart towards God. And so I live holy and I study the Word and I pray and I am not going to get into strife and I'm not going to criticize people. You know, we had a class yesterday where my students were asking me some questions about should you brand this person as false prophet and stuff. And I was just telling them, man, I am not quick to do things like that. There are very, very few times, probably I can only think of one time I've ever really come out against a person. Because God did not call me to the ministry of correction and stuff. And I'm just extending grace towards people. Anyway, I was saying all of these things and saying that I don't do everything perfectly. And I have people come up and you shouldn't criticize yourself. Here's the Apostle Paul, a guy that wrote half of the books of the New Testament, saying he was the least of all of the apostles. And it wasn't because he had an inferiority complex. It's because he just understood that it's by grace that you get everything. I might be living better than somebody else, but who wants to be the best sinner that ever got sent to hell? If I was to trust in my own holiness and my own goodness, I'd go straight to hell. I'm talking about even now, even though I'm doing everything I know to do. I do not do everything perfectly. If I got what I deserved, I'd get nothing. And it's the same for you. So here's the Apostle Paul saying he's the least of all the apostles because I persecuted the church of God. And then in verse 10, he says, but by the grace of God, I am what I am. Now, Paul, in other places over in 1 Corinthians chapter 11, he says, follow me as I follow Christ. And then he told people in 1 Corinthians chapter 1 through 4, they were criticizing his apostleship. And he says, if I'm not an apostle to other people, I am to you. He says, man, I'm the one that, and he presented himself and talked about the good things that he had done. Over in Philippians chapter 1, he says, y'all are partakers of my grace. That's a huge statement to tell these people that you have partaken of the grace that is on my life. But it was absolutely true. Paul didn't have a bad opinion of himself, but he didn't have an exalted opinion of himself. And he said right here that I am what I am by the grace of God. He knew that it was only God's grace that made him whoever he was. And so I sit there and I say, I'm not the sharpest knife in the drawer. I'm, you know, not all of these things, but I also know that I am what I am by the grace of God. God has used me to change the lives of potentially millions of people, and there's good things. But man, I'm not taking credit for it. It's the grace of God. And this is what he's saying. He says, I am what I am by the grace of God. Now, this might lead some people to say, well, if it's the grace of God, and if you aren't claiming any holiness on your own, and if it's not your great performance, well, then it's just totally up to the grace of God. And there are people that take grace to an extreme like that and say, it doesn't matter what you do. It's just the grace of God. God's will is going to come to pass regardless. I remember a Baptist pastor one time, we were talking about a little girl who was sick, and it looked like she was going to die. And I said something about praying for her and believing God for healing. And he just looked at me and he says, look, it doesn't matter whether you pray for her or not. Whatever God wills is going to happen, whether you pray or not. Now, see, that's people taking grace to an extreme. That's not true. God, by grace, has provided healing, but by faith, we have to reach out and partake of it. And so here's Paul saying, I'm nothing. I'm not even worthy to be called an apostle, but by the grace of God, I am what I am. That would lead some people to just believe that so it doesn't matter what you do. No, he goes on to say, and his grace, which was bestowed upon me, was not in vain. But I labored more abundantly than they all, yet not I, but the grace of God, which was in me. So here's the Apostle Paul saying, I'm not even worthy to be an apostle, but I am an apostle by the grace of God. And he says, it's the grace of God that has made me who I am, but his grace wasn't in vain. Let me turn over here and read this because I'm not sure I'll quote it exactly right. But in Galatians chapter 2, right after the Apostle Paul said that I am crucified with Christ, nevertheless I live, yet not I, but Christ lives in me. In the life which I now live in the flesh, I live by the faith of the Son of God who loved me and gave himself for me. And in verse 21, it says, I do not frustrate the grace of God. For if righteousness come by the law, talking about your performance, if right standing with God, if receiving from God came through what you do, then Christ is dead in vain. This says you can frustrate the grace of God. Paul right here said that the grace which was bestowed upon me was not in vain. So God's grace is independent of you. It was done before you and I were even born. He provided everything through Jesus. So grace has nothing to do with you, but whether or not you partake of that grace is totally dependent on what you do. And I've used this verse quite a bit over in Romans chapter 5, verse 2. We have access by faith into this grace. Grace has provided everything that you and I will ever need. You don't need any more. You don't need God to do something new. You just need to appropriate what's already been done. God's grace is complete and it's done. It's accomplished. It's finished. But you have to respond. Faith is your response. And through faith, you have to be like the Apostle Paul and labor more abundantly than them all. Paul profited in the Jews' religion more than most people because he put great effort into it, not because he deserved it. But you do have to do things. And most people, this is just, it's like these are opposites and they think that they cancel out each other. If you're going to talk about that it's grace and it's not based on my performance, well, then that means that my performance doesn't mean anything. That's not true. Your performance is very important for how you are affected, how your heart is touched by God. It's very effective when it comes to shutting a door on the devil. The Bible says in 1 Peter chapter 5 that Satan is as a roaring lion going about seeking whom he may devour. If it was just up to the devil, he would devour everybody. Everybody would be sick. Everybody would be miserable. Everybody would be broke. Everybody would be addicted to something. But Satan can't devour everybody because of your actions. Your actions affect the inroad that Satan has into your life. But it doesn't change God's grace. God's grace is the same regardless of your actions, but your actions are very important when it comes to resisting the devil. You can't just say, Satan, I command you to leave me alone and run him out the front door and then open up the back door and all the windows through your sin and allow him to come back in seven times worse. You need to be living right. It limits what Satan can do in your life, and you need to be doing what's right because it affects your heart towards God, but it doesn't affect God's heart towards you. Man, those are huge, huge statements. So here's Paul saying, it's the grace of God. I'm not worthy of anything, but by the grace of God, I am who I am. I am an apostle. I am the one that wrote half of the books in the New Testament. I am the one that had a greater revelation of the grace of God than the apostles that actually spent 3.5 years with Jesus 24 hours a day. Peter and John and all of those people. Peter said, then our beloved brother Paul says some things that are hard to be understood, which those who are unlearned and unstable wrestle as they do other scripture. Peter called Paul's writing scripture and said that he had a revelation that was hard for him to understand. Paul's understanding of the gospel was actually greater than Peter's. You may not have thought about this, but if we were only to take the writings of Peter, if we didn't have the writings of Paul, did you know we would not have a clear revelation of the gospel? The real revelation of the gospel came through Paul. Now, even Jesus, he demonstrated the gospel. He showed mercy towards the woman taken in adultery. He demonstrated it. And of course, he's the one that purchased everything and made it all possible. But he was living under the old covenant, and it wasn't clearly revealed even through Jesus' teaching and ministry. Again, once you see the gospel, it's easy to see that Jesus was, of course, totally aware of that and operated in it. But the gospel was revealed through the apostle Paul, not through the apostle Peter, not through John, not through any of these guys. Paul is where we get our real revelation of the gospel. The book of Romans and Galatians, and I personally believe that Paul's the guy that wrote Hebrews. It doesn't say that, and you can't prove it, but those three books right there are where the gospel is really enumerated. Of course, Ephesians is also a great deal on it, but it was Paul's writings that released the gospel. And so here's this man who is mightily used of God, and yet he had this opinion that it wasn't him. It wasn't his great goodness. He was the least qualified of all of the people. And yet he accepted it, not because he deserved it, not because he performed it, but he understood the grace of God, and he put faith in what God did for him. You know, in some ways it was easier for the Apostle Paul to understand the grace of God than it was for people like John or Peter or somebody like that. Now, Peter, he messed up quite a few times, and Peter was doing things wrong. But you know, John was the beloved disciple, and John was just a person that, you know, there's not much written about John that he made major mistakes or any of these kind of things. But when Paul came along, Paul had been persecuting the Christians. He had been killing Christians. He had no right to claim anything. Matter of fact, when God appeared unto Paul on the road to Damascus, it was like either repent or get destroyed right here. Paul was worthy of all kinds of judgment. And it was so clear to him that when the Lord forgave him, and then Ananias came and prophesied that he was going to be an apostle to the Gentiles and stuff like that, Paul had to accept his calling totally by grace. And he just responded to the grace of God. He didn't have any goodness to offer God at all. You know, a comparison of this would be that today, some of the people who've been out living in sin, like I just interviewed a man on one of my programs who was a drug dealer, and he was doing sexual immorality, and he was doing everything wrong that you could do. He'd been in jail and multiple different things. When God touched him and he found out that he was forgiven, man, it is so easy for him to believe in God. But religious people like I was, who lived a holy life, it's hard for them to ever turn away from their own goodness and start putting all of their faith in the Lord. Because in a sense, you're saying that all of this goodness that I've done, all of my living holy, all of my not doing these things, it didn't earn me any extra favor with God. And boy, there's religious people are hard to let go of their goodness and of their holiness, because it's just saying that that didn't gain me access with God. You mean I have to go through Jesus and Jesus only? It's not Jesus plus all of my goodness? And so religious people, it's hard for them to receive the gospel. Do you know who persecuted Jesus? It was the religious people, not the ungodly. It says the sinners heard him gladly. You know who persecuted Paul? It was all the religious people. Every single time that Paul was persecuted, it was because of the religious Jews or other religious people, like where they thought he was Jupiter and Barnabas was Mercury, and they wanted to worship them and offer a sacrifice, and he refused it and said, no, I am not going to accept this. It was religious people that persecuted them. And the reason religious people persecute those who are preaching this gospel of grace is because you're saying that my religious observances, all of my denying of myself, my fasting and stuff doesn't make me accepted with God. You're telling me I have to trust what Jesus did only? And that offends a religious person. Religion will make you proud. I've been there. I got born again when I was 8, but then I went to church and I actually was taught that you had to be holy in order for God to use you. And man, I was holy, holy, holy as I could get. I'd have given up bubble gum if I'd have thought it pleased God. I was doing everything I could to please God. And then in 1968, God showed up and I got a revelation of His holiness. And when I saw God's holiness, all of my righteousness became like filthy rags, Isaiah chapter 64, verse 6. And man, I repented of my self-righteousness. But you know what? There's not a lot of religious people that will do that. You have to have a revelation of God. And compared to God, all of our righteousness is like filthy rags. I'm telling you, the things I'm saying are just contrary to most people's experience. And that's the reason I'm really trying to get people to get this book, is because you need to understand that you at your best are nothing compared to God. You cannot relate to an awesome, holy God based on your performance. You've got to base it on God's grace. And the only thing you have to add to grace is your faith. Faith is just your reaction to what God has already done. If you are using faith trying to get God to respond to you, it's not biblical faith. Man, I tell you, these things that I'm saying here are just absolutely amazing. And so Paul says, "But by the grace of God, I am what I am." You need to recognize that any good thing in you, it's because of what Jesus has done. It's not because of your great holiness. Boy, I'm so blessed right now. God has provided us physical assets, buildings, property, and things like that. God has provided us some of the best people on the planet. Man, I was just discussing this yesterday with some people, that the people that God sends me, it's phenomenal. I couldn't have ever gone out and got them. And so I've got all of these physical assets. I've got people assets. I've got so many great things. But man, I know it is not me that has produced a one of these. It is the grace of God. And the reason that God's grace is so manifest and operating in my life is because I know it's not based on my performance. And when I perform well, I don't get swelled up in pride. I give all the credit to God. And when I mess up, I don't come under condemnation, because I know that God loves me in spite of who I am and not because of who I am. I got more to share on this, but I'll have to continue tomorrow. I've got this book entitled Living in the Balance of Grace and Faith. And I promise you, this would be a real blessing to you. I'm making it available free of charge. We do ask you to help financially if you can, but if you can't, please ask for it free. We'll send it to you. Our announcer is going to give you all the information. I've also got USBs, CDs, DVDs, and a study guide. So listen to our announcer and then please call or write today.
1: Bedankt voor het luisteren naar Gospel Truth met Andrew Womack op God Radio. Aangeraakt door dit onderwijs? Deel met ons via andrewwomack.nl. 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Meer info op andrewwomack.nl.

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And I believe he's going to fill stadiums with worshipers just to lift up the name of Jesus. Oh,

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The Lord says to my Lord, sit at my right hand until I make your enemies a footstool for your feet. The Lord will extend your mighty scepter from Zion, and you will rule in the midst of your enemies, and your troops will be willing on your day of battle. And arrayed in holy majesty, from the womb of the dawn, the youth will come. And the Lord is sworn and will not change his mind. You are a priest forever in the order of Melchizedek. The Lord is at your right hand. He will crush kings on the day of his wrath. He will judge the nations, heaping up the dead and crushing the rulers of the whole earth. And he will drink from a brook beside the way. Therefore, he will lift up his head. And so Jesus, these words spoken of you and of us, and of our partnership and our journey on the earth together by your invitation and your mercy. We have no words, Lord. Our songs have fallen short tonight, but somehow you receive us and you take us, and we say yes to your formation. We say yes to your work in us. We say yes to you tonight, Lord.

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I will open rivers in high places, and fountains in the midst of the valleys. I will make the wilderness a pool of water, and the dry land springs of water.

Then the angel showed me the river of the water of life, as clear as crystal, flowing from the throne of God and of the Lamb, down the middle of the great street of the city. On each side of the river stood the tree of life, bearing 12 crops of fruit, yielding its fruit every month. And the leaves of the tree are for the healing of the nations.

0: There will be heard once more the sounds of joy and gladness, the voices of bride and bridegroom, and the voices of those who bring thanksgivings to the house of the Lord, saying, give thanks to the Lord Almighty.
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let me tell you what happened when this song came about. Brother in our church, my pastor's brother, laid on the hospital bed, on the hospital operating table and died. His heart exploded in his chest. Doctors came out and told us that we lost him after we had prayed and God had sent word through Pastor Benny that there would be no death. And he's dead with his heart outside of his body. No blood going through his system. 7 minutes lay dead as they come to explain to us that they lost him. His heart exploded. We sent the doctors back in there and told them God said no death. Laid hands on 3 Jewish doctors, sent them back in. Oh, I'm about to explode here. I'm about to explode. Laid hands on them, put oil on them, rubbed their hands down, sent them back in there. They said, no, you're going through denial. No, we're not. God said, no death. He's not dead. Go back in there, put his heart back in his body. They went and put his heart back in. They said they were just doing to find out what they may have done wrong. Because he was gone. 7 minutes, no blood, no oxygen, heart outside of his body on another apparatus. Put his heart back in, sewed all the things up, funneled blood back through the heart, nothing happened. Doctors put his hand down, push, and the blood and the heart start beating all by itself. To make a long story short, he's a wonder, you know. To make a long story short, got back to church the next day, and you can imagine we had service like nobody else had. And the song we sang, my pastor called me up and said, sing the song. Because he had died, come back to life again. So I said, look and live. Come on now. My brother lives.

0: Yeah, it's recorded. 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
1: It's all right.

0: 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I want the choir and the whole host of the Lord here to sing with you that chorus that you just do. And sing that hallelujah part. Every time you sing hallelujah, man, that anointing just hits this place. So do it again.
1: Oh, God have mercy here.

0: February 1st, 1970, my little wife down here gave birth to my son David. He lived for 16 years to 1986. And then one night when I was away preaching in a meeting, the devil came and an enemy tried to attack our home. Hallelujah. And the devil told me and my wife, that's it. You'll never make it again. You'll never rise above it again. Pastor, can I do what I feel led of God
1: yes,
0: to do?
1: Please.
0: Come up here, baby. You gotta forgive me for a minute. The devil said, you'll never make it, didn't he, Pat? He said, you'll never make it. You'll be destroyed. You'll be defeated. But he's a liar. He's a liar. When he tries to make you think that you can't make it. Patty was home alone that night by herself. I was away. Police officer came to the door, realizing that my wife is home by herself. Didn't want to give her the terrible news. But later on, a friend came to the house and took her to the emergency room. And she sat there in that emergency room while nurses went in and out and in and out, and nobody came to tell my wife what had happened to my boy. And she sat there in that room, and I was away, and I'd already gotten the news. My heart was broken. Suddenly a coroner walked across the room in that emergency ward in that hospital, looked at my wife and said, your boy is dead. The devil took hold of our lives and tried to ravage it. But I'm here to tell you tonight, greater is he that is in you.

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1: One more time, let's raise it up. Say,
0: oh,
1: hands lifted all across this building. Say,
0: more of you, if it's your desire.